0: after a ship was attacked while transiting the Strait of Hormuz. U.S. Vice President J.D. Vance has taken to social media to urge Iran to pick up the phone if they have a disagreement with the Memorandum of Understanding.
1: Rescue teams and desperate residents in Venezuela are continuing to search through the rubble of ruined buildings for survivors after two powerful quakes. The 7.2 and 7.5 magnitude quakes devastated parts of the capital, Caracas, and surrounding areas, leaving at least 920 people dead. The UN says the disaster has caused more than $9.7 billion in damage and more than 50,000 people are still missing. This woman says she hasn't heard from her daughters since the quakes.
2: This was a small shopping centre where my two daughters worked. I just want them to reappear. I have faith, I have hope that they are there. I just want them back with me.
1: More Australian women will be able to access menopause and perimenopause care, with the federal government expanding the services to all 33 of its endometriosis and pelvic pain clinics. The national expansion, which goes into effect on July 1st, will provide more specialised support through existing clinics, including diagnosis, treatment and management of symptoms. The Assistant Minister for Health and Women, Rebecca White, says the clinics will fill a critical gap in women's healthcare.
3: We want them to be a beacon for women to know where they can go to get information and healthcare, because what we do know is that a lot of women don't know where to turn to. They might be seeing a GP who's a bit dismissive or maybe doesn't properly understand menopause and perimenopause.
1: Fears are held for the safety of an Australian woman who's vanished while on a holiday in the US. Yvette Gray has the details.
4: 26-year-old Melbourne woman Sally Grace Contarino has been reported missing to the Las Vegas Metropolitan Police Department after she failed to board her flight home on the 21st of June. US police have issued a missing persons flyer which states her family last heard from her a day before she was due home. The alert asks hospitals to check their records and for anyone with knowledge of her whereabouts to come forward. Her family has spoken to websleuths.com and say Ms. Contarino is a frequent traveller to Palm Springs, California and Las Vegas. She was travelling alone and told friends she was planning to go for a hike the day before flying home.
1: The Russian-installed authorities in Crimea have declared a state of emergency as Ukraine steps up attacks on the annexed peninsula. The region's governor says the move will help speed up decision-making. Without explaining what that means in practice, Ukrainian drone attacks have seen fuel sales for private vehicles suspended and residents are facing increased blackouts. Socceroos duo Matthew Lecky and Jacob Italiano have been ruled out for the remainder of the FIFA World Cup. The pair missed yesterday's goalless draw with Paraguay through injury, with Italiano suffering a groin injury in training and Lecky injuring his hamstring against the USA. Both have left the camp to rejoin their club sides for rehabilitation, leaving the Australian squad two plays short for the rest of the tournament. Australia's Ash Gardner says their upcoming Women's T20 World Cup clash against India will add another important chapter between the two cricketing nations. Australia will be out to secure a top spot in their group, as well as a spot in the semi-finals when play gets underway at London's Lord's Cricket Ground tomorrow night. A win for Australia could also knock their rivals out of the tournament. Gardner says the players are relishing the challenge.
5: We know that they're going to put us under pressure throughout this game, but it's being able to bounce back from that. And if we are losing the momentum, how can we grab it back? Because we know that the game can ebb and flow with these guys. They obviously have some real match winners within their side, so making sure that we're doing the 1% is really well, and I guess we're really prepared before we walk out into the field.
1: Showers in the state's north, west and central east, tending scattered across the northern and central coasts and ranges, dry and sunny elsewhere. Sydney's weather showers today, a top of 18 degrees. Right now, it's 13 on the coast, 14 in the west. Looking ahead for Sydney, showers tomorrow, a top of 19, a shower or two on Tuesday, Monday, a top of 19, and a shower or two on Tuesday, a top of 21 degrees. 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
8: Yiridumarung Yasu, hello and good morning. Ray Johnston here with you. I'm broadcasting from Barramattagal Land in Parramatta Square today, and I am looking for your advice. Let's just say it's on behalf of a friend of a friend. Having guests over is lovely, of course, but there does come a time when you'd like them to leave. Sometimes getting that message across can be a little bit tricky, especially if they aren't good at taking subtle hints. I've often relied on the old stand up, slap your knees and say, well, but sometimes that's not exactly direct enough. I don't even know if that's polite. So at around 10 past 10, we will have etiquette expert Anna Musson give us her guidance. I would also love to hear from you, though. How do you tell guests it's time to go without upsetting anyone while you maintain that relationship? Give me a call. 1-300-222-702 is my number today. You can also text me on 0467-922-702 at any time. What has worked for you? How do you get people to go home when you want to go to bed? Also, if you've been out and about spotting whales lately, you might be able to get involved in the whale census. Dr. Vanessa Perotti is dropping by before the 11 o'clock news. If you've got a good whale watching spot near you as well, be sure to share us with us all here on 702 ABC Sydney, right across New South Wales, with me, Ray Johnston.
9: A tray of cocktails floated at us through the twilight. 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
8: First up, though, in a time when the world is coming together over the football, one soccer-loving nation is reeling from tragedy. On Wednesday, two earthquakes struck northern Venezuela, less than a minute apart. Buildings have collapsed, hospitals are overflowing, entire neighbourhoods have been left in rubble. And the Australian-Venezuelan community is coming together today to raise some much-needed funds after the earthquake. Samantha Oviedo is one of the organisers. Samantha, tell me more about this fundraiser. Where and when is it happening today?
12: Hi, how are you? Thank you so much for the opportunity. Yes, so we are gathered in Sydney CBD, specifically in Liverpool Street, 7 Liverpool Street. The venue is called Frog's Latin Bar. We are from today, 10 a.m. up to 3 p.m. We are raising funds for all the families and friends affected of the Venezuelan community here in Australia and are willing and, you know, desperate to help our family back there in Venezuela.
8: Absolutely. And Samantha, how will the funds raised today help families that are affected back home?
12: Yes, of course. So, as you mentioned, this is such a disastrous it's such a catastrophic what happened there. A lot of families, we still don't know anything about them. They are disappeared. The communication is very hard. There are no basic services like electricity, nothing like that. And a lot of people are still buried underground.
8: Gosh, it's just devastating, Samantha. So I'm guessing it's important to come together at a time like this as well, not just to raise money, but also to provide comfort for the community members that are living here.
12: Yeah, exactly, for sure. So thank God my family is fine back there. But, of course, we have many friends here gathered today that they have friends and family. They have lost their houses, even though they are fine. They are, like, safe, without a scratch. They don't have nowhere to sleep, you know. They are sleeping in the streets. So they need shelter. They need food.
8: Absolutely. It's just devastating, Samantha. And for those of our listeners tuning in that can't make it to that fundraiser today, how else can they help?
12: Yeah, for sure. So we have shared in our social media a GoFundMe campaign. I think it will be a bit difficult to give you the exact link, but if you go to our Instagram at Venezolanos in Sydney, you will find in our stories a GoFundMe QR code and the link to donate in case you guys cannot make it today.
8: Wonderful. And Samantha, and if there are anyone listening out there who have difficulty finding that Instagram, I will also put a link in my Instagram stories at Ray Johnston so that people can help. Samantha, I hope that today brings you comfort for yourself and your community. Sending my love to you and your families, and thank you so much for jumping on and letting us know about this fundraiser today.
12: No, thanks to you. Thank you very much.
8: Samantha Oviedo there from Venezuelans in Sydney, who are holding a fundraiser today at Frog's Latin Bar on Liverpool Street in the city. That's happening from 10 a.m. to 3 p.m. with all of the funds going back to families who have been affected by devastating earthquakes in Venezuela. You are listening to 702 ABC Sydney, right across New South Wales with me, Ray Johnston. If you're on the roads today, there is a two-car crash at Arncliffe at the moment. Unfortunately, a couple of people are trapped there. Very heavy traffic conditions. So that is Wickham Road near the Prince's Highway. The road is closed in both directions, so avoid that area there. You can call me at any time today on 1300 222 702, or send me a text on 0467 922 702. I'm doing a little bit of crowdsourcing from you all today. We're solving the dilemma of how do you get people to leave your home when they've overstayed their welcome, especially people that you love and want to stay friends with. I've got some texts here. 0467 922 702 is the number to text. Tim has said three words: the bar's closed. I've also got a text here. Chris from Newcastle says, "Hi, Ray. I suggest telling guests that you have an important appointment at 8 the next morning and need an early night. Let them know in advance and remind them throughout the evening." That's some of the things that work for you. I've also got a call here from Leanne in Cronulla. Leanne, welcome to Saturday Mornings. How do you get guests that have overstayed their welcome to leave your home?
13: Well, good morning. Yes, I have my grown-up children and their friends around for dinner on a regular basis. And I know that they'll just keep sitting there because mum's there to, keep pouring the wine and keep bringing out the food. So I started very early on in the piece to just stand up and say, well, I just love you all. It's been great to have you here. Time to go.
8: Well, see, and that does sound very polite, but very direct, which I think we all have problems with.
13: I am a direct person, but I did it very delicately the first time in those words, but, gently. And they looked at each other and went, okay, we'll go, because they know that mum's the boss. And then now, whenever I'm ready for them to go, I just stand up and they look at each other and go, come on, guys, time to go.
8: They're good at picking up on those non-verbal cues as well now,
13: yeah,
8: Leanne.
13: Picked it up. As soon as mum stands up from the dinner table, uh-oh, she's got that look.
8: Thanks so much for calling.
13: Them around, of course.
8: Of course, of course. But, and you want them to come back, but you also need them to go when it's time to go to sleep.
13: Absolutely.
8: Oh, thanks so much for your call, Leanne. Enjoy the rest of your Saturday.
13: Thank you.
8: Leanne from Cronulla there with some guidance. If you've got some advice on how to politely get guests to leave your home when they have outstayed your welcome, give me a call. 1300 222 702 is my number, or you can text on 0467 922 702. Coming up on the program, Meringong Theatre Company's permanent ensemble of neurodiverse actors and musicians. It's called the Strange Ways Ensemble. They're hitting the road. 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
8: Now, here on 702, we're talking about when you invite people into your home and you want everyone to have a good time, but there comes a point when you're ready to call it a night and somehow your guests are still very happily settled in. Most of us have found ourselves wondering how to wrap things up without making it awkward. It turns out there's a real art to getting everyone out the door while keeping friendships intact. Anna Musson is an author and etiquette expert. Anna, why is it so hard to politely tell people it's time to head home?
16: Well, Ray, thanks for having me. Nobody wants to be the bad guy in these scenarios, and nobody wants to be a party pooper. It's un-Australian. So I've got a couple of tips that might set some of your listeners free this morning. And one of them is the art of the invitation. When we are inviting guests over, whether it's by text or by phone, however we do it, if you put a start and a finish time in the invitation, that can be a nice way to get things started. So people say, would you like to come over to, tomorrow night? If you're like me, you go to bed early, 6 till 9pm, we're having people over. Then people can go, oh, great, I'll be home in time for my usual bedtime. Or come over for the footy, you know, 6 till 10pm, you'll all be in bed by 10:30. Set that expectation early. Or if you're having people over for New Year's Eve, great. They know they're going to be there for the fireworks and for a big night. If you are a night owl and you love to have people until midnight, you can say that in the invitation. But if you don't set that expectation early, then people are going to be thinking, great, because I've been over to people's houses and I'm thinking it's 9 o'clock, it's time to go. And the host loves to stay up early and she has people till 11:30. So if we don't set that expectation early, you can really set a trap for yourself.
20: Absolutely. I've got lots more advice also coming in on the text line. A lot of our listeners today, Anna, have their own guidance. Lou from Newtown says, I go to bed. If there's a few people, I say, it's been a lovely evening. You're very welcome to stay on, but I need to get to bed. And then I go to bed. And how do you feel about just going to bed and leaving guests sitting in the lounge room?
16: Look, Ray, context is key with all things etiquette because it is really quite a dynamic situation. And if these are great mates of yours and they've done this before, fantastic. And it sounds like Lou is very relaxed and comfortable to do that, and that's fantastic. I have done this when my husband's there. I've said, you know, I have to go. I can't stay up another minute because it's not polite to yawn in front of your guests either. So if you're comfortable doing that and your guests are comfortable doing that, you can do that. But if it's the first time you've had people around, they might not feel comfortable doing that and you might not either. So another tip is to have a backup person. So you say to them, you might be your best friends who are coming, listen, I need this wrapped up by 9:30. You're going to start the gravy train and you're going to say, guys, hey, it's time to go. I know that Ray is tired and she's got to hit the radio in the morning. Let's wrap it up. It's been a great night. Good to see you. Let's start calling our Ubers. And that way, as a host, you get to be the sweet one. You can keep your reputation and somebody else looks like the bad guy.
20: So you can have an advocate, a plant in the audience, you could say.
16: I always do that.
20: I love that so much. I've got another text here that says, Ray, I'm one of those, and hints don't register. When you want me to leave, you need to say so. Do some guests just need a more direct approach, Anna?
16: Yes, definitely. And you know what? Read the room. We don't want to offend anyone. And if you know someone is direct, you can say that. Ray, love you. Can't wait to see you again. I'm so tired. I've been up since 5. Let's do it again soon. I've called you an Uber. And if you know they're not going to be offended by that, great. Some people would be terribly offended by that. But always be reading the room, sensing what's going to work, what's not going to work, so that our guests always feel welcome.
20: I've got Adrian from Avalon on the line here who has a very interesting solution. Adrian, how do you signal to guests that it's time to leave?
21: I often have guests come and stay for a few days because they live Lismore or, you know, down in, towards Cronulla. So I'm not really thinking dinner party. I'm sort of thinking when they stay on the weekend and they stretch it out, you know, being by the beach. So I just get up and start mowing the lawn. And that usually makes them think, gee, do I start helping or do I pack up?
20: And usually no one wants to help with mowing the lawn, do they, Adrian?
21: No, they start making excuses. It's fantastic. You're just like, oh, no, that's okay. You've got to go. I understand you've got, you know, things to do, blah, blah.
20: I love that so much. Thanks so much for calling, Adrian. I'll let you get back to mowing the lawn.
21: Okay. See you later. Bye-bye.
20: But getting up and starting to do chores, you know, washing up, cleaning up, is that one of the signals that we could be sending, or will that just encourage people to jump up and help?
16: Well, it depends. Of course, if you've got a butler's kitchen, you can do it discreetly. If you've got OCD and you have to have the kitchen clean, because some people are like that. But look, I think it really depends on where you're at in the night. If people really refuse to leave and you think that needs to be done, great. But I mean, for weekends like that, I think that's a wonderful way of subtly letting people know, you know, starting to do the washing or something subtle, because people do tend to say that you should only have weekend guests as long as you would keep fish in the fridge
20: for
16: 2 to 3 days max. So I think Adrienne's touch there is absolutely perfect. It's subtle, it's discreet, lets people think it's their idea that it's time to go. And that's what we want. We always want people to feel welcome, but and that's definitely time to come back again at the appropriate time. It's perfect touch.
20: I think this is the first and only time I will ever hear the idea that firing up the lawnmower is discreet and subtle. I love this, Anna. I've got a text here from Glenn in Razorback who says, as rude as it is, may I say I just get up, say goodnight and head to the bedroom. I've also got another text here that says, the French give dinner guests orange juice instead of wine when it's time to go. And it's got me thinking now about other cultures around the world and what they have built in to their etiquette system. Do we need to develop something that is uniquely Australian, that is a universally known signal for, okay, it's time to go?
16: Well, you know, I wish we did, but I don't think Australians are as unsubtle as that, because there's one tradition I know that many, you know, our Middle Eastern friends are very well known for their hospitality, and they would overfill a glass to say, you are so welcome here. And then they stop pouring alcohol for people who are when they have overstayed their welcome. And so stopping bringing out all the booze is a nice way to say to our guests, you know, we're slowing down the service here. But I don't know about you, Ray. I'm 54. I can barely drink anymore without feeling. So if you stopped serving me alcohol, I wouldn't even notice. But I think when we slow down the alcohol service, if you've got to look around for some alcohol, it's time to go, isn't it? But that's the problem now. You can phone someone and they bring more alcohol to the door. Some people need a more heavy hand. But my go-to when I need to go to bed is I'll yawn and someone will say, oh, the yawning started, maybe we should go. You always hope that your guests pick up on the subtle cues, don't you?
20: Absolutely. Now, Anna, what about saying something like, can I offer you a cup of tea before you head off?
16: Yes.
20: Is that okay?
16: How wonderful. I think that's lovely. Really nice and subtle. And is your Uber already coming, or is that someone's Uber I can see out the front? Because it is considered rude to suggest that it's time to leave if your guests aren't expecting it. And context is key. So if your friends are wonderful and it's family and you know that they you can speak freely with one another and you can go take yourself off to bed, fantastic. But we just want to make sure we never offend someone, make them feel like, well, there's no point going over to their place. They're always rude to us and they never make us feel welcome.
20: Of course.
16: And it's walking that fine line.
20: And I do think there are different rules for family than there are for friends, than they are for friends of friends. What happens if you're in, say, a share house situation and the guest isn't your guest? It's a guest of someone that lives with you. What do you do if you don't ultimately have responsibility for this person, but they just will not leave?
16: Well, I think it comes down then to whose guest are they, and it's on them. So I think if they're not your guest, you can take yourself off to bed. You can do what Glenn does and say, hey, it's great to meet you. I know you're here with Ray, so I'll let Ray take care of you, and I'll hope to see you again soon, even if you don't mean it. So I probably wouldn't.
20: I've got a text here. You can send me a text on 0467 922 702, or give me a call on 1300 222 702. Anna says, my father would say, I'm at home and I wish you were too, which is a bit blunt for my liking. I feel like that would work with maybe a sibling, but not someone that you want to maintain a long-term relationship with that you're not related to.
16: One of the best things we hear about the smoke bomb and being able to, I've also heard it called the Irish exit, where you excuse yourself, but then you say you go into the bathroom or you just disappear at dinner. And I think this is one of the best things to do if you're at someone's home for dinner and you're staying upstairs and you are tired, you just don't come back. And sometimes it takes people a really long time to realize that you've gone to bed. And this can be a very effective way of excusing yourself without people noticing. So if you are the share house example, that's probably the best one there. Or if you're at you're all at dinner and you're at someone else's place or they're away for the weekend, you just quietly excuse yourself and you just don't come back. And then before you know it, you're the only one left at the table. If you want to party on, you can stay. But it doesn't always work if you're at someone else's home and you're the one who wants to go to bed.
20: I've got a text here from Sharon who says, to let guests know they need to go, my husband just turns out the lights and goes to bed. It's hilarious as he's known for his directness, so I just have a giggle with my friends and then they go. I suppose it also comes down to your own character and personality as to what you're going to be comfortable with in these situations.
16: Look, if Sharon can have a giggle with her friends about that and her husband's not for it, that's great. That's fantastic. I think that's very funny.
20: Oh, gosh. I've also got a text here from...

0: Jeannie, who says, my grandfather had a friend from years ago who used to say to his wife, oh, come on, Mum, we'd better go home as these go to bed as these good people might want to go home. And I think it worked for them back in the day. So that's a nice one. You know, these people might need to leave. We should go to sleep. We're the ones keeping them up. Yes. That's a nice subtle one too, isn't it?
1: It's good, and it also plants the seed for the other guests who may be overstayers, and sets the theme and ideally starts the ball rolling. And the beauty of a statement like that is it puts the onus back on the host, who can then say, no, the party's just getting started. We're just about to open another bottle of something. And they can really encourage those who want to stay, and it gives them an opportunity to say, oh, thank you, John. Yes, it's been a huge day. We're ready to wrap up or not. And it's a nice temperature gauge for, you know, halfway through the night or as it comes to the close of the night. But where are you on this, Ray? Are you someone who likes to go to bed early? Or
0: I am. I'm a very early riser. I'm usually awake as the sun's coming up. So once it is dark, I'm kind of forcing myself to stay awake and socialise. So once we've had a meal and a cuppa, I'm ready for bed. But obviously I love the company of my friends and family, and I want them to come back.
1: Yeah.
0: But sometimes I want to go to sleep. I usually offer for people to spend the night so that I can say, okay, well, do you need anything for your bed? Here's your towels. I'm going to head off. You feel free to stay up as long as you like. So that way I can still get to bed when I need to, and I don't feel like I'm pressuring them.
1: Yes, that's nice. But obviously everyone can't stay over, can they?
0: Exactly. No. So sometimes I've got to say, look, it's 11:30. I'm struggling here. I don't know how to manage my day.
1: Yes, I'm sure you do that in a lovely way.
0: Oh, thank you, Anna. I've got so many more texts here with advice for everyone here, it looks like. Matthew is saying, my dad used to say, does anyone want a coffee before you go? As we've discussed,
1: that's
0: a really good strategy. Lynette from Castle Hill has a funny one. My husband used to run his bath when he thought the night was finished. The idea of hearing the bath running in another room, I think that's a very unsubtle
1: very
0: hint,
1: effective.
0: I think. Mm-hmm. Fran in Burmese also says, there's a very old saying my dad used to say, here's your hat, what's your hurry? I've not heard that one before. That's a good one.
1: Okay, mixed messages.
0: Lots of mixed messages. I've also got a call here from Colleen in Limbury. Colleen, welcome to Saturday Mornings. What's your guidance for getting people to leave your home?
2: Look, I'm one of those ones that don't like to go home, that, you know, we sit back and relax and just stay on. But I do have a beautiful neighbour who's become a very good friend. And the first time I met her, I went around to her place, and we had quite a few neighbours. I live in a valley situation, a farm. And when we went around, I'm sitting there and I'm thoroughly enjoying myself. And next thing you know, my dear friend brought out the Glad Wrap and wrapped it over the top of the wine glasses and said, it won't spill in the car on your way. You can return your glass whenever. You could not get offended by it. I even tried lifting the Glad Wrap up just to have another little sip while I was still there. But it was made a joke out of, but it was done really, really well, and you could not take offence. So that's become a thing now, even to take a little bit of Glad Wrap in the car with you just in case it hasn't been bought out. You know, it's just, it's just a fun way to do it.
0: Absolutely, a lot of fun. Thanks so much for calling in with your advice, Colleen.
2: You're welcome. Thank you.
0: Oh, gosh, that's a new one, Anna. I hadn't heard that before.
1: I love that, actually. I might remember that one. That's fantastic. Only to be done with those who can take a joke. Brilliant.
0: Absolutely. And even I'm thinking of all of the travel mugs and keep cups and whatnot that I've got in my cupboard. Maybe I could just start pouring drinks into those and saying, all right, this is one for the road.
1: Love it.
0: Anna, it's been an absolute delight to speak with you this morning. Thank you so much for bringing your expert guidance on this very tricky topic, which it seems trivial, but it's important with relationship building, I think.
1: Absolutely. Got to look after our guests.
0: Absolutely.
1: Thanks for having me, Ray.
0: Not a problem, Anna. Anna Musson there, who is an author and etiquette expert, with her expert guidance on how to send the signal, obvious or otherwise, when it is time for guests to head home. We've got lots more advice coming through from you on the text line as well. 0467 922 702 is the number to text, or you can give me a call, 1300 222 702. Mark in Penrith says, as per the Facebook meme, I'm not sure I've seen this one, there is always the tried and true method of putting on the Yoko Ono record. As I was chatting with Mark Humphreys earlier when I used to work in hospitality at the end of the night, when guests had wrapped up their dessert, they'd wrapped up their coffee, but they really wanted to stay in the restaurant, I'd pop the old Enya record on, and that would very quickly make them nice and sleepy and they'd want to retire to their beds. So that was a good one. I've also got Mavis here who has texted in to say, as a woman in my 40s who's recently been diagnosed as autistic ADHD, I love company, but I'm also blunt. I think I've got the balance right. My vast friendship circle and great dinners hopefully attest to this. You can be welcoming and honest about when it's time for guests to leave. I appreciate honesty and don't think subtlety and politeness is always such a good move. If you've got some advice, of course, 0467 922 702 is the number to text. It is 10:31. You are listening to 702 ABC Sydney, right across New South Wales with me, Ray Johnston. Still to come, it's whale watching season. So just before 11 o'clock, we're chatting to Dr. Vanessa Perotti about how we can all get involved with the whale census.
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0: Yes, you're listening to 702 ABC Sydney, right across New South Wales, and there's so much fantastic theatre around at the moment. We're going to add another to your list, Merrigong Theatre Company's permanent ensemble of neurodiverse actors and musicians. It's called the Strange Ways Ensemble. They are hitting the road, and director Anne-Louise Rentel joins me now to talk more about it. Anne-Louise, tell me about the Strange Ways Ensemble. How did this get started?
6: Oh, hi, Ray. We've been going now for officially since around 2019 when the guys, the ensemble of seven people, chose that name for themselves. Prior to that, we'd been sort of working out of Merrigong. We'd been making this sort of professional disability engaged work. Around 2019, we were making a show about what it was like to work in an Australian disability enterprise, and out of that we just sort of consolidated the group, and we've been making work ever since.
0: That's wonderful. And what do you need to do to make theatre more accessible to people who are neurodivergent?
6: That's a very good question, because I think in many respects not much different, because, you know, the process of making theatre is the same. Like in our space, we devise a lot of work together, so often there's a longer time to make the work. Also, I suppose, to take into account different people's needs within the space. So it's a bit more of a flexible environment, a bit more of an open environment. It's sort of a kind of environment which sort of has to go with the flow a bit, if you like.
0: Yeah, absolutely. A bit more adaptable, flexible, yeah. That sort of thing. So, and tell me about the show that you're currently touring. What's that all about?
6: The Strange Ways Cabaret. It's something we've been doing for a few years as a way of sort of developing new work. But this particular one we're taking on tour sort of revisits some of the material we made for a show prior to The Strange Ways being formed back in 2017. And that was a show called The Outside Man, where artists wrote original songs with our musical director, Daryl Wallace, all on the theme of love. And so I wanted to put the songs together into a cabaret, which to showcase actually this sort of extraordinary range of talent within the group, but also these sort of diverse experiences of love across all kinds of, familial love, pet love, strange love, you know, all those sorts of things. It's quite a magical, beautiful depth of experience, if you like.
0: Yeah, I can imagine it'd be really affirming and positive to be able to explore these feelings in this way.
6: Yes, exactly. And when we first did it, it was quite a more of a whimsical kind of show, if you like, and putting it more into the cabaret space, it's sort of had its kind of

0: not Blinkers, but it's sort of been released a bit, so unleashed. So it's a bit more punk,
1: yeah,
0: more sort of rock and roll. So that's we're having a lot of fun with that as well.
1: I do love that, and I hear you have some special guests that are joining you on the tour.
0: Yes, so here in Wollongong, we had a cabaret workshop here, and of course we're sort of quite connected to other emerging artists here in the region. We've got two guest stars with us tonight in Wollongong, James Carey and Ricky Gamble. But when we go on tour to Queanbeyan next week and to Bathurst in 3 weeks, we've done workshops out there as well to each of those places in the last few months, and sort of... not always from the workshops, but we've sort of been building relationships in those places, and artists are coming from those places to join us in the cabaret.
1: Oh, that's fantastic. So where can people see the Strange Ways Cabaret performing in the coming days or weeks even?
0: Sure. Well, tonight we're on at the Illawarra Performing Arts Centre at 8 o'clock. And then next week we tour to Queanbeyan, and we're doing one show

0: effective. Grandma would entertain her guests around the kitchen table over a cuppa. Suddenly, she would rise and say to whoever, would you mind putting out the empty milk bottles out the front on your way out? Oh, that's a good one, Shane. Might work for bin night. Get your guests to take the bin out before you go. I've also got another Ray from Kalala. Hello, other Ray, R-A-E. Nice to make your acquaintance. There's only a few of us in the world. As to getting people to go home, someone I know got so desperate they faked an electricity blackout. Probably wouldn't work more than once. I reckon if you live up in the mountains like I do, Ray, that could definitely work more than once. Faking a blackout is a pretty extreme move. You might have to have that one up your sleeve for an extreme case there. Matt from Ryde says, growing up, my father would say, all right, all dogs out. Oh, not sure how comfy I'd be with that one. And Paul from Alambi said, a friend used to say, so would you like a coffee before you go? I think that has been ultimately decided as the most polite way to do this. Turning to someone and say, can I offer you a coffee before you head off? Can I offer you a cup of tea? I reckon that might work. 1-300-222-702 is my number. 0467-922-702 is the number to text. You are listening to 702 on ABC Sydney, right across New South Wales. After the news at 11, I'm so excited. We have one of Australia's most foremost choral conductors and a delightful human being, Brett Waymark. He's going to be here for show and tell with three objects and a couple of songs that tell us a little bit more about who he is. First up, though, here's some Lord.
1: Wait till you're announced. We've

0: 702 ABC Sydney, right across New South Wales. Ray Johnston here with you right up until 12 o'clock this morning. It is 10:43. If you're out on the roads today, there has been a crash with a truck and a bus at St. Peter's on the Princes Highway just past Canal Road. So there's a lane closed there, and there is still heavy traffic conditions out on Wickham Street near the Princes Highway in Arncliffe. There is a crash there involving two cars. So very heavy traffic. Be careful in those areas. Take it easy out there on the roads today. And if you're heading to the coast, it's a really good time to be looking for some whales. You can get involved in some citizen science. Dr. Vanessa Perota will be here very shortly to tell us all about that. I've also been getting lots of texts from you about how to get guests to leave when they've overstayed their welcome. Guests that you love and want to return. How do you politely do that? I've got a text here from Brenda that says, years ago, my brother-in-law got his alarm clock out and set it for the morning. I reckon that's a pretty strong hint there, Brenda. If you've got some hints and tips, 0467 922 702 is the number to text me. You can also call me on 1300 222 702. But now it is time. One of the greatest wildlife spectacles on the planet is happening right off the New South Wales coast right now. Thousands of humpback whales making their annual journey north. This weekend, though, you can do more than just wave as they pass, because the annual whale census, it's calling on people to help count them and giving scientists another piece of the picture on how these incredible animals are doing. Dr. Vanessa Perota, welcome back to Saturday Mornings. It's always whaley wonderful to speak with you.
1: Whale. Hello, Ray. You know I love a whale introduction. So yes. Thank you for having me.
0: I do know you love a whale pun, so we'll try not to fluke this interview. How's that one?
1: You are prepared. I love that. You said that on purpose, okay? I love it, Ray. Well done.
0: Vanessa, tell us more about the whale census. What's it all about? What's involved?
1: Well, I must admit that as a scientist, I love hearing about this, because Orca, who are running this, so I'm not running this, but Orca are running this, and this is an annual census for the team to get community whale watchers to watch whales and to count the whales and what they see, how many they see at all the vantage points along the east coast of Australia. You could, you know, let's expand this out wide, particularly in New South Wales, and it's a great initiative because people will be able to come together, count whales, and have a lovely snapshot of a whale population that is on our blue backyard on our east coast.
0: Absolutely. And it's a pretty good day to get out there with a folding chair and a nice waterproof jacket and a thermos of hot chockey and see what we can spot. I'm curious if you have any advice, Vanessa. How can we tell the difference between seeing one whale multiple times seeing different whales? Because I often go, oh, is that another one? Oh, no, it's the same one. They travel so far under the water where you can't see.
1: Oh, that's right, Ray. And you know what? They can hold their breath for 11 to sometimes even 25 minutes. But the good news, listeners, is generally when they're migrating, their breath hold is very minimal, so it's about 5 minutes or so. So what I like to do, and I'm right now en route to the Humpback Highway, a little bit north of where you are, Ray. It's very exciting. So there could be whale action live as we speak.
0: Amazing.
1: But essentially, I like to go to a spot on land, and then I look around and I go, okay, so that's south of me, that's north of me. There's a structure here in the water, and if there's nothing in the ocean, then that's a bit trickier. But I like to kind of go, okay, I head from the south, so I look to my right if I'm standing on the cliff, and then I look up. But the best thing you can do is you can just situate yourself, enjoy being on country, and just enjoy being where you are, and then let nature happen. Mm. It's like an unfolding live event. So if you see a whale jumping, that breath as well, you're likely to see a part of a whale, but generally they'll be moving north at this time of year, although sometimes we see whales going south. So sometimes, Ray, there are really easy whales to whale watch and track. Other times, they're not that easy.
0: Absolutely. And Vanessa, tell me a little bit about the numbers at the moment. What have they been telling us about humpback whales over the past few years?
1: Well, the good news is that we know that the east coast and the west coast populations of humpback whales, they are doing really well conservation-wise, you know, and the reason but why is because we've stopped hunting them, so that's a good thing. But also they're really good at reproducing, so they can have

0: a calf every 2 to 3 years, or in some cases every year. And on the East Coast, a revised number of how many we think is in this population is at least 50,000 individuals. That's massive.
1: 50,000 individuals. It's almost incomprehensible, yep. Especially when you think about how large they are. That would take up so That's much space.
0: Right. That's right. To remember that more whales means more unfortunate interactions with human activities like vessels.
1: Oh, we're just losing you a little bit there.
0: Balloons.
1: You're breaking up a little bit there, Vanessa, as you're heading to the Humpback Highway. But
0: oh no! Hopefully you can still hear me now. Can you?
1: I can hear you a little bit better now. And I'd love for you to tell me a little bit more about why citizen science is such a big part of this research, instead of just leaving it to the marine biologist specialists.
0: Yeah. Well, the thing is, we can't just do whale research with a few scientists. It's a collective effort. There are many whales, the coastline's big. We need you to spot things. And if you see things that are amazing in the ocean, you connect with that. So it's often everyday people like you listening right now who are likely to see amazing things for us and can tell us any changes that you see over time. That's why, as a scientist, I really feel strongly about making sure we do science together, so together, collectively, we're informed.
1: I've got a few people who are texting in with some great places to watch whales this weekend. 0467 922 702 is my number if you would also like to text. Cape Solander is one of the places that whales come closest to the coast on the Humpback Highway, says Carla from Cronulla. Watch the whales and then come for lunch, she says. Also, Carol is just watching a pod of whales between Mystery Bay Headland and Montague Island, says it's a beautiful day there. What a wonderful experience. What a great way to spend the weekend. Where are your top spots, Vanessa? Where exactly are you heading right now?
0: Right now I'm heading to a very special place north of the Solitary Islands. So any of our New South Wales listeners in the mid-north coast, Woolgoolga, Whoopi, northwards of that, north of Coffs Harbour. And there's this very special place I've never actually been, but I'm on my way there right now. So the East Coast, I get to see the Humpback Highway, but Cape Solander, I did my master's research there. Love that spot. Montague Island. The New South Wales South Coast is divine, right? Yeah. We are so lucky to see a whale that migrates from Antarctica all the way into our blue backyard each and every year. That's the size of a bus.
1: It really just is incredible. I often spot them from the Royal National Park just south of Sydney.
0: That.
1: I can see them from the top of the Burning Palms loop track there. I love to do that hiking track. But I also have family up around Red Rock, up near where you're heading there.
0: Red Rock?
1: Yeah.
0: There you go.
1: You can head out there every day and just see pods of dolphins all the time. So to be able to watch whales from there would be an amazing experience. So any of my family listening, head out and check out some whales today.
0: Well, actually, I'm with a local, Nathan Brennan, who's a very special First Nations man up here for the Gumbungee Rangers.
1: Ah, there you go.
0: And together we, Ray, are right now in the car going on country together. And so I've been learning about whale song lines and how important that is. But also, for those who don't know, the First Nations connections to whales is so incredibly important. The Gamay Rangers have Buri Buri. And Nathan, the Gurudja for Nathan is the reference to the humpback whale. So the First Nations connection, I am, as a whale scientist, I only know so little. But when we involve First Nations knowledge holders in the work that we do, we learn together, and that's what's so important.
1: Absolutely, yeah. There's a lot of knowledge to be shared from mob all up the coast. Everyone has their unique relationships with different types of whales as well. The South Coast mobs and their relationship with the orcas is something that's really
0: exactly.
1: interesting to look into, definitely. I've also got Tim, who said Macaulay's Beach from Coffs is a good spot to check
0: Love
1: them
0: that.
1: Out. Now, Vanessa, have you had a whale encounter that still has you blubbering with excitement?
0: Of course I have, Ray, and I love One of the best whale encounters I ever had was when our vessel ran over some lines, so some rope in the water. I know. And then the whales we were following, I thought, that's it, we'll never see them again. They swam over to the boat and mugged the boat, Ray.
1: What does mugging the boat mean? I'm assuming they're not stealing your wallets.
0: They're not stealing any money, Ray, from us. But what they essentially did, they circled the boat for at least a

0: an hour looking at us amazed, coming up together in like it was like a dance underneath us, and we couldn't do anything. We just sat there, put our, you know, the boat was obviously off. It was the best experience. And sometimes I think to myself, Ray, how would these animals, they transit so far and yet they're interested in us for a period of their life and then they move on?
1: Now,
0: isn't that interesting?
1: It's just incredible. And I think there'd be a lot of people that aren't familiar with what whale behaviour is normal and what's something that might be a sign to back away or maybe even a little bit concerning regarding their health. So is there anything that people out watching whales for the whale census this weekend should be keeping an eye out for?
0: Unfortunately, I have to say that if you're watching a whale that's not moving very much or it has fishing gear line or some sort of line on it, we are seeing that so much more.
1: Oh, no.
0: That's generally not a good sign. And you need to tell Orca and New South Wales National Parks about that. But generally, when we see a healthy whale, we see lots of breathing, movement, sometimes jumping. That's all really good, amazing things. If you're on a boat, you need to keep at least 100 metres away from a whale. Now, there are times when a whale, like I've just spoken about, a mugging, come up to the boat. In that case, if it's safe to do so, turn your engines off or put them in neutral and you need to wait until the whales move on. So there are different things. And sometimes we're actually tracking a whale with really interesting skin condition. And I don't know why it looks that way. There's also a white whale that was seen right north of Port Macquarie. We don't know if this is Migaloo. So we're also looking for whales that are a little bit interesting. Yeah, that's right, the white whale.
1: I did hear that potentially Migaloo, the white whale, had been spotted in recent time. Is that something that you've had confirmed on your side?
0: Well, it's still, well, the person who saw it has seen Migaloo multiple times. That's why I'm taking it very seriously.
1: Oh,
0: so
1: wow.
0: Without getting too overexcited, for 5 years we've not seen Migaloo. We do know that there are gaps in whale sightings that can be up to 20 years plus.
1: So gaps in whale sightings that could be up to 20 years. How long do whales live for, Vanessa?
0: Great question. A humpback of up to 80 to 90 years plus.
1: 80 if to 90 years. That's as long as a person.
0: That's why the research we do today is so important for our next generations. And that's why merging First Nations knowledge with how we learn about whales is so fabulously important, because it's a generational effort, isn't it? Cross-generational.
1: Absolutely. And when you think of how many thousands of generations the knowledge about whales, especially people who are part of language groups who their mob is a totem, their totem is the whale. I've got a text here from Scotty in Camden who was talking about how the local Dharawals mob is the blue whale. So when you have language groups where they have responsibility to the whales, to learn all about them, to pass on knowledge about them, being able to tap into that in terms of conservation is unparalleled. You can't match that with any Western science that's come in the last 250 years or so.
0: Absolutely. And Ray, it was almost like we were meant to have had this discussion today, because I didn't even know that the Dharawal mob had a connection to the blue whale, because I have seen blue whales off Sydney, and I know that the Gamma Rangers Dharawal and Bidjigal groups that I'm working with, the humpback whale is particularly and is a totem for them. But it's all about knowledge exchange, and that's why this is so colourful. And gosh, Ray, we should take this off radio and make a doco about it. You're the person to do this.
1: I would love to team up with you on this, Vanessa. But I do have a lot of people listening, though, that want to know more about teaming up on this research for this census.
0: Yes. Yes.
1: If the whale numbers have recovered so well, which we're talking about, why do we still need to do the census every year? Why is that important?
0: Well, when we think about the census is very much a community effort here. And this, I'm working with Orca, which is fabulous. But Orca have had this initiative to count whales. And we must remember that there are a lot of people listening to this chat right now who would remember going to the East Coast and not seeing a humpback whale.
1: Yeah, wow.
0: Their numbers in the 60s, they weren't there. I remember speaking to Robert Cooley, who's from the Gamay Rangers. And he said, I don't remember them as kids because we didn't see them. And so the idea of counting whales and connecting people to the ocean is incredibly important. Whilst it's not a complete census snapshot of the entire population, it's a dedicated ongoing effort where people can see whales moving in their blue backyard, but also provide a snapshot of other animals that we might see. So not necessarily the humpback whales. Maybe it might be a blue whale we see this weekend, or a Brutus whale, or a minke whale, or a southern right whale.

0: well.
1: So many.
0: You could see other things.
1: So many options out there. I've got a text here from Joe. You can send me a text on 0467 922 702, who says, as someone who lives on the road to a popular whale watching spot, our plea to watchers is to please respect the local area. Stop speeding on suburban streets. Take your rubbish. Respect the land that you watch from. Joe's on the Central Coast there. Vanessa, what other advice or guidance do you have for people who are out watching whales for this census this weekend?
0: I would say you don't have to be on a boat to watch a whale. And if you are on land and you've got a drone, please do not fly your drone closer than 100 metres. We love our whales, but we need drones out there. And also, I must point, in our efforts to search for sharks, it's actually a really wonderful opportunity for us to be looking at whales and dolphins, which we don't know much about in Sydney Harbour. So we need to work together to not only look for public safety, but also whale watch. We love our whales, and we need to make sure that our efforts to protect them are ongoing, because the environment that they live in, we are changing that. And it is a changing environment, and their reactions or their movements will be indicative of that.
1: There we go. Vanessa, just quickly before I let you go, where can people find out more about the census so they can get involved?
0: Well, you can go to orca.com as well as searching whale census online and just generally typing in whales or even whale snot, Sydney. I can tell you, you'll get a juicy load of information to come up.
1: Whale snot, Sydney, and a juicy load. Thank you. Thank you so much. Dr. Vanessa Perrotta, enjoy your whale watching today.
0: Thank you, Ray. Have a great day.
1: You too. Oh, what a fabulous marine scientist to have dropping in on occasion to let us know everything that's happening with the whales. You are listening to 702 on ABC Sydney, right across New South Wales. Coming up after the news, conductor Brett Waymark is here for some show and tell. You do not want to miss this one.
2: When you need the story,
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2: When witnesses speak,
4: you can see the panels that have burnt through out here. You imagine that's got to be several hundred degrees.
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6: Good morning, Emily Lawrence with ABC News. The Federal Energy Minister says the government is focused on protecting Australia's fuel security amid fresh military strikes between the US and Iran. Providing his weekly update on Australia's fuel stocks, Chris Bowen says the country has 44 days worth of petrol, 37 of diesel and 29 of jet fuel in reserve. Iran's Revolutionary Guards say they've launched strikes on a number of US military positions in the Middle East in response to a fresh wave of American attacks after a ship was attacked while transiting the Strait of Hormuz. Mr. Bowen has called for all sides to see the dispute resolved.
7: There's a lot more, obviously, to go, and we just need to remain focused on our own task and ensuring our own fuel security during this international uncertainty.
6: Fighting between Israeli forces and Hezbollah is continuing, despite a ceasefire and a newly signed framework agreement for southern Lebanon brokered by the US. The BBC's Sebastian Usher reports.
8: The full details of the agreement have not been announced, though there are reports that it again involves Israeli forces pulling out of some areas of southern Lebanon. Diplomatically, the fact that some kind of an agreement has been signed is a step forward, but the situation on the ground in Lebanon has shown little sign of shifting, despite several ceasefires. Both the Israeli military and Hezbollah are still carrying out attacks on each other, though with reduced intensity for now. Iran has linked the war in Lebanon to its ceasefire deal with the US, prompting President Trump to put pressure on the Israeli Prime Minister Benjamin Netanyahu to rein in the Israeli offensive.
6: Foreign rescue teams and humanitarian aid is starting to arrive in devastated areas of Venezuela 2 days after twin earthquakes killed at least 920 people. The 7.2 and 7.5 magnitude quakes destroyed entire neighbourhoods. The UN says more than 50,000 people have been reported missing. Nicola Paquelt is part of a specialist search and rescue dog team and says there's still hope of finding people alive.
9: So as we know from past events, there have been people found after several days. And I think this is also possible in this event, and we are very hopeful to find a lot of people and can help families to bring back people they are missing.
6: A Northern New South Wales female police employee is facing serious domestic violence-related charges. Police allege she stalked, assaulted and choked a person. The 44-year-old's been refused bail to appear in court today. Her employment status is under review. A man accused of starting last year's deadly Palisades fire in Los Angeles will be tried again after the case ended in a mistrial. 29-year-old Jonathan Rindenecht will be held in custody until a new trial date is held later this year. He pleaded not guilty to starting one of the most destructive wildfires in Californian history that left 12 people dead. Air France has suspended its flights to and from Kinshasa, the capital of the Democratic Republic of Congo, after a passenger tested positive for Ebola. The airline says it's working with the Congolese health authorities to improve screening for the virus at DRC's international airport. Socceroos defender Aziz Behic says he's gutted for teammates Matthew Lecky and Jacob Italiano after the Pert was ruled out for the remainder of the FIFA World Cup. Both players have left the camp to rejoin their club sides to rehabilitate their injuries, leaving the Australian squad two plays short for the remainder of the tournament. Behic says he saw how hard Lecky worked to get back on the park, first for his A-League club and then to put himself in contention for the national team.
10: You know, he left no stone unturned, and, you know, it's a credit to him. You know, it's not easy, not just physically but also mentally. You know, we're all gutted for him because we wanted him to stick around because we know what he can give us as a team. And even when he's not playing, you know, his experience and presence around a lot of the players.
6: Australia's Ash Gardner says the inclusion of Phoebe Litchfield will provide a big boost in tomorrow night's T20 World Cup cricket clash against India. Litchfield has missed Australia's past three group matches after suffering a quad injury during the team's opening win over South Africa. Gardner says the 23-year-old's trained well, but they also don't want to push her too hard too early.
11: She's been obviously chomping at the bit to get back. She's probably felt like she's been ready the whole time, but I guess you don't want to push it too quickly. Knowing that we potentially have three more games left in this competition. So we want her for all those, and we want her fit and firing as well.
6: Showers in the state's northwest and central east, tending scattered across the northern and central coasts and ranges, dry and sunny elsewhere. Sydney's weather showers a top of 18 degrees. Right now it's 13 on the coast, 15 in the west. Looking ahead for Sydney, showers tomorrow a top of 19, a shower or two on Monday, also a top of 19.
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1: Yes, 5 minutes past 11 here on 702 ABC Sydney. All across the state today, we're having some great conversations today. The whale census is on this weekend. You can head to the Orca website to find out more about that. But if you're on the coast and you spot a whale, you can get involved, which is fantastic. I've got some texts coming through about whales. The Dharawal people in the Sutherland Shire taught us that whales move north when the Gymea lily starts to form, and they move south when the lily flower dies. Lots of First Nations knowledge about whales from all over the state. And Catherine from Lugano says, hi Ray, was New South Wales a pun? Or were you just having a whale of a time? Oh, I love that, Catherine. I'm gonna hold that one in my heart as I go throughout my day. We've also been talking today. I've been brainstorming with you and crowdsourcing your guidance, really, on the best way to get someone to leave your home when they've outstayed their welcome, but you still love them dearly. They're a friend, they're a relative. You want them to come back, but you really need to go to bed. How do you do that subtly and politely? Or maybe it can't be subtle. 0467 922 702 is my number to text. Or you can give me a call on 1300 222 702. I've got someone who has texted to say, would you like a coffee before you leave? Sounds like an invite to stay longer. Oof, it never occurred to me that it might be taken that way. So that is a very good point. I've also got a text here from Michael and Kate in Mount Coola who says, I had a friend that used to say, I like your company, but I don't like your hours. I'm going to bed. Good night. And then off he went. Some very direct friends out there. Also, Mark from Cronulla says, my favourite way of getting rid of overstaying guests comes from an old Andy Cap cartoon. Andy turns to his late-staying guests and says, is there anything else I can get you? Tea, coffee, hats, coats? I like that one, Mark. I think I might be stealing that one. You are listening to 702 on ABC Sydney, right across New South Wales. Still to come, what on earth is a tiny forest? We're going to find out together at around 11:30. But first up, I've got a very special guest for you. You're going to love this.
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1: You are listening to 702 ABC Sydney, right across New South Wales with me, Ray Johnston. And my guest for show and tell today is one of Australia's leading choral conductors and the artistic and music director of the Sydney Philharmonia Choirs. Over more than two decades, he has earned a reputation for performances that are both inspiring and accessible, which is no mean feat. Brett Waymark, thank you so much for joining me for Show and Tell this morning.
12: Absolute pleasure to be here.
1: This is so exciting. I cannot wait to see what you've brought in for Show and Tell. I know you've come in with boxes and cases and all sorts of things. So why not start with the first item you've brought in for Show and Tell today?
12: This is a bit weird. I've always been a little bit obsessed by the piano. I grew up in a very non-musical household, and I remember my very first piano was one of those tinky-tonky ones that have chimes in it.
1: Yes.
12: And you play, and it must have sent my parents completely bonkers, me sitting there bashing away. And of course, I'm a child of the 70s, so on television you had Liberace, so I have a terrible feeling I'd probably dressed up like Liberace and bash the bejesus out of this thing. But I remember at some point I did actually persuade my parents to buy me a keyboard. And when we were cleaning up my mum's house recently, we came across it, and here it is.
1: This is my Casio
12: Tone keyboard from some point in the 80s, and I discovered this morning that it still actually works. So if I put on the... Oh, yeah, baby.
1: Oh, my gosh.
12: Oh, that's not very good.
1: This brings back some pretty deep memories. My older cousin, who I idolised when I was young, because she was 9 years older than me, so therefore the coolest person that had ever existed, surfed and played keyboard on one of these keyboards. I'm looking at it right now going, I know this keyboard. How incredible that it still works after all this time.
12: I think that's amazing that it's still there. So a credit to Casio is all I can say. This antique gem that is sitting in front of me that smells just a little crusty, and it actually has my name and my address on it. So I must have taken it to school at some point.
1: You must have taken it with you. So how long would you spend on this keyboard? Was this hours locked in the bedroom?
12: I was one of those nerdy children.
1: Yeah,
12: I came
1: me
12: home
1: too.
12: And I'd play for hours. And eventually it just got larger and larger. And then when I was, I think, about 14 or 15, a piano shop opened up in Mossman, and there was a piano there for about $2,000 that they just couldn't get rid of. So I think I came in and offered them $1,000 for it, came home and said, we've just got to find a place for a piano. And my parents went, oh, you funny little fellow that he is. And I said, no, seriously, it's arriving at 4 o'clock. I've bought a piano. So this went through a variety of stages until it grew into a lovely piano that it still sits in my house now. Just to give you an idea of the obsession, there are now four pianos in my house.
1: Oh, wow.
12: Actually five now, because I've got this one, which I forgot about, which is great. But this leads very nicely to, this is like a bookend of the first one.
1: Oh.
12: This white comb has a very sort of touching story to it.
1: And this is your second item?
12: No, this is actually related to the first.
1: Oh, we've got a double first item.
12: I'm batching.
1: All right, okay. You couldn't choose just three items, could you, Brett? That's what's happened.
12: But I remembered this one. This was very strange. So at the Sydney Opera House, quite often we come in at the end of the Sydney Symphony. So the Sydney Symphony this day had done a matinee performance. And at that stage, their chief conductor was Vladimir Ashkenazy, one of the world's greatest pianists. And if you ever had, and I was the chorus master for anything that he did with chorus, if you had a meeting with Ashkenazy, you'd be summoned to the royal dressing room. But you realised he was like a musical monk. Every day, without fail, he turned up and he'd sit at a piano for 3 to 6 hours and just play Bach. And if you were lucky enough to be called to a meeting, you'd get there early and just stand outside the dressing room, because you just went, inside there is one of the world's greatest interpreters of the piano, just doing his practice, doing his daily practice. And it's one of my endearing memories of working with Ashkenazy, one of the world's greatest piano virtuosos. But this particular day, he'd finished a matinee, and we were coming in to do some rehearsal that night. And I noticed when I went into the bathroom that he'd left something behind. And I thought, oh, he's already on the plane, so I don't think he'd mind. So this is actually Vladimir Ashkenazi's comb.
1: You've stolen his hair comb.
12: And the only reason I know is because quite often I'd be in there before performances. I'd walk in and say, maestro, you know, toy toy for the performance this evening, and he'd be in there combing his hair. So I actually do know this is his comb. And I know in a better world, if I'd been brought up more proficiently, I should have actually returned this to the ABC. Oh, no, to the Sydney Symphony, sorry. But it's just one of those weird things. I just thought, you know what? It's a tiny memento of a period where I was lucky enough to work with one of the great minds in the music profession. And it's something I think about every time I open my bathroom cupboard.
1: You have the comb in your bathroom cupboard.
12: I know, and I've got very curly hair, as you can see, and I occasionally use it, but it hasn't actually improved my piano skills at all.
1: That's incredible. Now,
12: that one of the weirdest ones you've had?
1: That is, I've never had someone who has stolen an item from someone else.
12: It's up there with a certain scene in Priscilla, if you think about it, but let's
1: fantastic.
12: Not go there.
1: Yeah. Brett, tell me about the first song that you've chosen for us to play today.
12: Look, this one will link in very nicely, possibly with the next thing that we talk about. But I was lucky to start at the Sydney Philharmonia Choirs just as I were it was around the 2000 Olympics, and we did a massive performance with the Sydney Symphony of Mahler's Eighth Symphony. I'd never worked on this piece before. It's called the Symphony of a Thousand. The wonderful Ado Dvart conducted a performance out at the Olympic Park, and then 2 years later, we were invited to the Proms to do it as part of the opening concert of the BBC Proms. So this piece has always had a resonance with me, particularly with the Philharmonia, and there's a little sort of, again, bookend to this piece when we come back home.

0: You are listening to 702 ABC Sydney, right across New South Wales this morning with me, Ray Johnston, and I've got Brett Waymark with me in the studio for Show and Tell. Brett, we are up to your second item.
1: So this is a bit of a weird one. I mean, when was the last time you had a text message as an item?
0: As an item? No one has brought in a text message as an item. You've printed out a text message.
1: Yeah, it's a virtual item.
0: Show me the printout of your text message.
1: So I'll give a little bit of background to it. So we just heard Mahler 8, and every year in the Sydney Opera House, we perform a massive concert, which is called Chorus Oz. And we invite people from all across the country and indeed across the world to come and experience choral music in the Sydney Opera House over a weekend. This year we did Aida. Last year we did Vaughan Williams' The Sea Symphony. Just around 2022, I think, I said to the management, what do you think about Mahler 8? You know, Symphony of a Thousand. We'll do it with a youth orchestra. There's a children's chorus. There are 8 soloists. And we can have literally a choir of 1,000 people. Huh. Well, we pulled it off. And as quite often the case is, that's about the only time of year just after that that I get a chance to take a bit of holiday. So I went to Paris. We have a friend who has a flat in Paris. And again, being a choral conductor, you spend most of your nights in rehearsal or in performance. So, you know, the precious time you get with your partner is sort of highly valued. So the phone kept ringing in Paris and we just went, oh, God, I just need a couple of days.
0: Yeah.
1: Anyway, so eventually I wrote back saying, look, it's Brett. I'm not in Sydney. Can you just send me a text? And then this is what came back. And I'll read a little bit of it. But it's more the salutation, which I think. So literally, you know, hello, this is Brett, not in Sydney, blah, blah, blah, leave a message. Brett. Paul Keating here, rang to say your 8th symphony performance was witness to an enormous release of musical power. The assembly of choristers on that scale had to be seen to be comprehended, blah, blah, blah. And it goes, really, I mean, it's
0: incredibly complimentary message from Paul Keating.
1: Like Mahler, I mean, this is like, you know, it should be framed, this one. Like Mahler, you love the voice and your commitment to it underwrote the entire uplifting moment. I won't go on, because it's a bit, but celebrate.
0: It's very complimentary, which is always embarrassing to read out.
1: I just... 3 times I hung up on Paul Keating.
0: I can see how many times you've missed his call at the top there.
1: So it's one of those great sort of dinner party conversations where, and again, I was lucky to meet Paul Keating when Zubin Mehta came out with the Israel Symphony Orchestra and they did Mahler 3 and we provided the chorus for that. And, you know, Zubin Mehta, one of the great conductors, and actually only last year, I mean, with conductors, you sometimes make a pilgrimage. He was conducting Aida in Florence last year. And we were lucky to be in Italy. And I said, well, we're just going to have to go, aren't we? Mm. So we made the pilgrimage for one day to Florence to just see this performance and got back on the train and went back to where we were staying. But again, I met him at a reception afterwards. And I'd realised, oh, yeah, he really is. He's an absolute Mahler freak. And the funny thing about Paul at that stage was saying, you know, I'm looking at these conductors. I reckon I could do that. You know, so, you know, when all said and done, this text message is one of my cherished items. And as I said, I don't know how you preserve a text message. Maybe at some point we'll freeze it. I don't know. But it's one of those things that occasionally I just pull out and just go, you know, just remember you can actually conduct, which is because, again, conducting is a funny thing. You know, you rely so much on other people. You know, it's a silent profession. You're not actually making any of the music. You're evoking the music, I suppose. You're trying to elicit something out of all the performers who are around you. So something like that from Paul Keating, who was, I have to admit, a bit of a, hero when I was growing up, is means quite a lot to me.
0: I think you do need to find some way to print it.
1: I know.
0: Maybe a cross-stitch or something.
1: Maybe I need to ring Paul up and say, can you just hand write this out?
0: Yeah, right. This is a real letter.
1: Letterhead. just see how we... Maybe Paul's listening. If you're listening, Paul.
0: Yes.
1: I'm ringing you up soon. I've got his phone number, actually.
0: You do. You could this literally just about. Text him back.
1: There you go.
0: You say, I know it's been a few years, however... Brett, tell me about the second song that you've chosen for us to play today.
1: So, we're going to perform this piece again next year, and I'm really excited about it. But it was my first experience with the Sydney Philharmonic Choirs as a soloist. And it's a piece by Monteverdi written in 1610. It's called the Monteverdi Vespers. And that's a very heady period in the world's intellectual, you know, development. You had Shakespeare in the UK, you had Leonardo, you had Monteverdi, all these incredible musicians, architects, painters, poets, writing at this particular point in time. This was a This was literally a job application for the job at San Marco in Venice. But this was my first time singing with the Sydney Philharmonic Choirs and my first time singing with the great English tenor, Gerald English. And what happens in this piece as a fledgling tenor, you do the echoes to the main tenor. So the tenor's in front of the orchestra and you're right at the back of the cathedral and he goes, and from the back you go, and you sort of respond to him. And I was very nervous about working with Jerry. So just beforehand, I thought, oh, I better duck down to David Jones and get some water and a sandwich. And there was Jerry English down there trying some red wine. And I just thought, okay. And so I went up to him and said, I'm working with you this afternoon. He said, oh,

0: come and try some wine. And it was the best introduction. I was so nervous.
1: You would have been calmer after that.
0: Much calmer after that. So this is the Monteverdi Vespers. It was the first time I performed with the Sydney Philharmonic Choirs.
2: No!

0: Ray Johnston here with you for Saturday mornings on 702 ABC Sydney, right across New South Wales. And we are doing show and tell at the moment with my guest, Brett Waymark. Brett, we're up to your third and final item.
1: Yeah, so this one's probably a little bit more personal, I suppose, in a sense. As I said, you know, you spend a lot of time away from home in these jobs. It's a bit like shift working, in a sense. But I do realise I've been now with my husband now for the better part of, gosh, 26, 27 years.
0: Congratulations.
1: So it's really half a lifetime, actually, in some ways. And before marriage equality came about in this country, we thought, oh, come on, parents are getting old. We've been together an awfully long time. Let's just do a mock wedding. So we did, down at the wharf. And this is the love signs that we all got from Kmart.
0: Oh,
1: these were great. These were very cheap. These were like $2 each, and they were on every single table. But what was lovely about it, we hired a venue down near the wharf, and we had a piano there, and we did the ceremony in the front part, and then we moved into what was a cabaret space, and everybody sang something. So, you know, a friend of mine sang "Not Getting Married Today." very inventive. Two friends put on very curly wigs and did a piano duet in the style of me, which was ridiculous. But it was one of those just purely joyous occasions there. But we sort of said to each other, we should probably do it properly, I think, at some stage. So at that stage, I had meetings and various things that made me go to New York. We thought, well, should we just do it? Should we just get married legally in New York, where it had been? And that's the funny thing. We'd been in New York the night that marriage equality went through in the state of New York. And we were at Larry Kramer's play, The Normal Heart, that night. And as we walked out, Larry Kramer was still outside advocating for gay rights and advocating for AIDS awareness and various things like that. So it felt very special. So somehow it felt right that we should go back to New York. So we went down to City Hall on a very cold December morning with my one mate who lives over there, who I went to school with, who was living in Los Angeles as our witness. And we went to City Hall. And City Hall, you get a number and you sit there. And there was a huge Latino wedding before us. And it was chocolate. Like, there would be 50 people in there, massive dresses and things like that. And then in walks these three guys from Sydney.
0: Very low key.
1: In a scarf, and I think we put a tie on for the day or something like that. And this incredible Texan guy married us in New York. And it was so funny. There were three of us in this enormous room, but he played to the balconies, you know, if there's anyone here in the state of New York. And of course, I just started laughing halfway through. So all the footage we have of our marriage in New York is just a big guffawing the entire time. But it meant something very special to us to go back to New York, a place that means quite a lot to us, get married there and bring that back. And then I think a year later, marriage equality was declared, is that a good way of putting it? Declared here, which was great. So I suppose that's a very special thing. And again, it takes a very special person to put up with a performer, I think, in many ways. And particularly a performer who's not there a lot. So, you know, it's very much a special thing to sort of have that, and it sits on top of our dining room table, which is lovely.
0: We have a lot of listeners who have been in relationships for very long time, but you yourself being in one for 26, 27 years, you said?
1: Yeah.
0: What do you owe the longevity of that relationship to?
1: Well, I think partly the fact that we do have slightly independent lives. We met when I was a tutor at the University of Western Sydney and David was an actor there. We were both interested in politics and theatre and a whole range of other things. And we got together on the night of one of the elections, oddly enough. But again, David sort of drifted out of the performing arts and went more into the corporate world. And I stayed very much in the performing arts and took on a job which really is 7 days a week, you know, 12 hours a day. And, you know, between the two of us, we complement each other very nicely. I think one of the other things is as you get older, you deal with parents and parents who pass away or parents who are getting older. And one of the things that I think has really brought us together is actually living through those times together. Lots of things. And he's also a very good cook.
0: Oh,
1: and
0: very
1: I can tell
0: important.
1: You now,
0: yeah.
1: That's the way to marriage heaven.
0: Look,
1: it really is.
0: I proposed to my husband after he cooked a very nice lamb roast, so I can relate. Brett Waymark, it's been an absolute joy to have
1: you
0: on Show and Tell. Where can people catch you in your element next?
1: Well, look, next we do Creation next week at the Sydney Opera House.
0: Lovely.
1: So next Saturday at 1 p.m. Fantastic piece by Haydn, a piece he wrote at the very end of his life. But honestly, it is the work of pure genius, and it just revels in the creation of the natural world. It's gorgeous. And then the week after that, we do Fair is the Heaven, which is our farewell concert, just before we take the choir over to the BBC Proms once again.
0: There we go. Lovely. Thanks so much, Brett.
1: It's been a pleasure.
0: That's us.
1: I feel
0: we're
1: I should
0: done.
1: Have played you out on the Casio.
0: I know. Oh, you still can if you want to.
1: Oh, good. Let's find something. This is pop.
0: Yeah.
1: Here we go. Let's see how we go.
0: You're going to play me out?
1: Here we go. We can play you out.
0: All right.
1: I think that's more than enough of that.
0: Quickly compose me a new theme song for Show and Tell. There we go. Thank you so much, Brett.
1: Miller wins it.
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0: You are listening to 702 ABC Sydney, right across New South Wales with me, Ray Johnston. You were just listening to Brett Waymark. What a delightful human being. We've got lots of texts that have come in for Brett and his work, which is just fantastic. Also got a lot of texts from you all. We've been talking today about your guidance, your tips, your tricks for getting someone to leave your home when they've overstayed their welcome. This is someone that you do love. You do value their friendship, their relationship. You don't want them to go away forever, but you're tired and want to go to bed or just have things to do. What subtle clues or unsubtle tips do you have? Give me a text on 0467 922 702 or you can call me on 1300 222 702. I've got a text from Diane that says, I just pretend to drop off to sleep while they're talking, which I think would be very fun. A lot of people suggesting playing certain music. Judy Hamilton says, back in the day when we used to entertain a lot, we'd put on Jimi Hendrix, Voodoo Child. We love Jimmy, but our guests were not that fond of him, so they'd always leave. Among our circle, this has become known as our signal that when the get-together was finished, we'd play Jimmy. Everyone knew it was time to go. It worked for years. There we go. Maybe we don't have an Australian-wide cultural clue for when it's time to go, but maybe within our own friendship and family circles we can have one. I've also got a text here from Adrian in Davidston who says, my former father-in-law will say, well, I'm off to bed now. You know where the wine's kept. Thanks for coming. Make sure you lock the door. Never fail to hasten departures. If you've got some guidance, 0467 922 702 is the number to text. You can also call 1300 222 702. It is almost 25 to 12 here. Looking out at the traffic, there is a truck that's broken down on the M4 motorway just past Anzac Bridge on-ramp there in Leichhardt. The westbound traffic is affected there. Stay safe while you're out on the roads. Now, still to come at around 11:45 today, astrophysicist Crystal DiNapoli is here to tell us about some unexpected discoveries in the universe this week, including a brand new view of the Milky Way, all because some telescopes were pointed in a slightly different place than usual. Some absolutely fascinating stuff there. But first, when you think of the great forests of the world, what comes to mind? You might think of the Dane Tree. There's some beautiful places in Japan and Europe. You know, the Blue Mountains, Blue Gum Forest is one of my favourites. You might not go straight away to Campbelltown, but there's a new project bringing forests to our cities on a smaller scale. And to tell us more, we're joined by Shannon Anstey, who is a climate and biodiversity program manager at Earthwatch. Shannon, welcome to Saturday Mornings. What is a tiny forest?
4: Hi, Ray. Thanks for having me.
0: Of course.
4: Tiny forests, they're small patches of native bushland that we plant in urban areas. So at Earthwatch, we like to say that our tiny forests are tiny but mighty. They average about 200 square metres, so only the size of a tennis court.
0: Oh, wow. Okay. So how can 200 square metres of forest make a difference to the environment?
4: We find that it makes a huge difference. So we plant our tiny forests in urban areas. So these are areas that traditionally have less tree cover and less biodiversity. And when we plant our tiny forests, we use a methodology called the Miyawaki methodology. And so that's planting high planting density, so 3 to 4 plants per square metre. So that can be up to 800 plants in this 200 square metre block. And really high species diversity as well. So up to and above 25 different species types. And that encourages all different types of biodiversity to come back into the urban landscape where we're planting.
0: So when we're looking at places like Campbelltown, by having this huge biodiversity of plants and trees in there, what kinds of birds and insects and other wildlife are you hoping the tiny forests will attract?
4: So for all of our tiny forests, we plant species that are specific to that land area. So in Campbelltown, we planted the grassy woodland species type. So other species are planted across different sites. So for example, we also

0: biodiversity. So we look at ground dwellers, what little critters, what little worms or spiders might be living in our forests. Then we take a look at the different types of pollinators. So are we seeing some native bees coming back to the area, native wasps, for example, and all the way up to measuring the tree height and how well our tiny forests are growing.
1: I love this so much, Shannon. Tree keepers sounds like something out of a Tolkien book or something. It's wonderful. I'd like to be a tree keeper one day. I'm going to add that to my list.
0: Yeah, add it to your list. Absolutely. We have lots of projects across New South Wales, so there's always scope to become a tree keeper.
1: So whereabouts in New South Wales do you have tiny forests set up?
0: So our latest one, like you said, is our Campbelltown site. Yeah. So that was planted earlier in the year. So that one's less than 6 months old at the moment. Then we also have a site in West Pymble, our Ku'ringai Tiny Forest. And that tiny forest is almost 2 years old now. So we're seeing some great growth in that forest. At 21 months, when we did our latest sampling, some of the trees there were measuring over 7 metres tall.
1: Wow.
0: And then we have a range in Newcastle as well. We partner with Groundswell Collective, and they're the forest builders, and they utilise our scientific methodology for measuring and engaging the community.
1: So you've mentioned that the one in Campbelltown is fairly newly planted. How long are you expecting that tiny forest to become established? How long will that take?
0: So with the tiny forest methodology that we use, we find that establishment happens quicker than with traditional planting methodologies.
1: Okay.
0: And that's because we have the high species diversity and high planting density that I mentioned before,
1: yeah,
0: as well as soil modifications. So often when we're planting in urban areas, the soil that we're planting into is quite densely compacted and quite nutrient poor. So before we plant our tiny forest, we do a range of experiments on the soil to determine what exactly the soil type is and what the nutrients levels are within the soil. And then when we follow the methodology, we excavate down to a meter and add in some aeration materials and some nutrients, and all of that combines to really rapid growth because we're increasing the competition between the plants and also providing extra nutrients to super boost their growth.
1: I'm imagining some people listening may have access to some land that is around the same size as these tiny forests. If they wanted to employ this methodology, if they wanted to create their own tiny forest, is that something that they could learn to do through you?
0: Yes, absolutely. So through the Earthwatch website, we have our Tiny Forest Handbook, and that has a bit of a one-stop shop guide for how to develop a tiny forest, explaining all of the things that I've just spoken about the methodology, but also tips as well for if you're planting on public land, then you'll need council's engagement as well. And the tiny forests are great because they align with a lot of council's greening strategies. So often these urban areas have low canopy cover, and one of the aims of greening strategies is to increase that canopy cover, and the tiny forests do that really well. So having a look at the resources on Earthwatch's websites and also aligning the tiny forest with your council strategies is a great way to start getting an idea of what may be possible.
1: So it's great not just for individuals then, but I'm thinking also schools and workplaces and community groups, they could team up with council, come together and organise a tiny forest in their area if they talk to council.
0: Yeah, absolutely. And we've had school groups develop tiny forests on their school grounds before. And we also run these planting days with our school groups as well that we engage with. So we have a range of resources that we provide to teachers so that post-planting day, there's also a series of curriculum-linked lesson plans that they can engage the students in further research within the tiny forest.
1: Oh, well, this is such an incredible program, Shannon. I'm sure that when people hear the term tiny forest, they're quite curious about what's going on there. What are you pleased to have people learn about tiny forests? What would you like them to know?
0: Oh, the tiny forest is a great project, and there's so much to be learned. I think the key thing is that you can make a change in your own space if you want to. You don't have to travels to far-flung corners of Australia to make a difference. You can look at options within your council area and close to your home that can make a difference to increasing biodiversity.
1: Wonderful.

0: Well, thank you so much for your time, Shannon. It's been great chatting with you about tiny forests. Enjoy your Saturday.
1: Thanks so much. You too, Ray.
0: That's Shannon Anstey there, who is a climate and biodiversity program manager at Earthwatch, telling us all about tiny forests. I had no idea that these existed. I might have to go and see if I can spot the one out at Campbelltown. You're listening to 702 ABC Sydney, right across New South Wales. Ray Johnston here with you right up until 12 o'clock today. It is almost a quarter to 12, and I've been getting so much advice and guidance from you on the text line and through call today as well. 1-300-222-702 is the number to call. 1-300-222-702 is the number to call. 0467-922-702 is the number to text. I've got a text here from Teresa in Kew who says, if the visitors aren't staying overnight, you can play a song by Rob Heron and the Teapad Orchestra. It's called Go Home, The Party Is Over. Gosh. She's also said that the boys made a gong or a triangle or a bell, and if things got messy or too late and that was struck, it was time. Everyone had to be fit for work the next day. That's a really good tip there. Imagine wheeling out a gong at the end of the night to just go, okay, we're done, folks. Time to go home. Leonie from Oatley also has a story for my midweek 18th birthday in the 80s. I had a few friends over for coffee and cake. We all had to go to work the following day, so it was a pretty quiet celebration. My 24-year-old brother had obviously had enough and came into the room in his pajamas brushing his teeth. We all got the hint. I reckon that would do it. I reckon if someone walked out brushing their teeth in their jammies, that's a pretty strong hint. If you're not getting that hint, I don't know what's going to help you. Maybe the gong. 1-300-222-702. You can give me a call. 0467-922-702. You can text. Also, talking about tiny forests, Andrew Simons has just texted in saying there is a wonderful tiny forest near Dapto High School. The dirt patch has been transformed into something special. Students love it. That's just fantastic. Thank you so much for sharing that, Andrew. Now, still to come on the program, we are going to find out what is happening in space at the moment. Crystal DiNapoli is here in just a few moments' time. We've discovered some incredibly interesting things simply by pointing telescopes in a direction that we did not anticipate. That's coming up very shortly. But first, have some Smashing Pumpkins.

Smashing Pumpkins there with 1979 here on 702 ABC Sydney, right across New South Wales with me, Ray Johnston. I'm with you until 12 o'clock today. And when you look up at the night sky, it's easy to think that we've already found most of what is up there that there is to find. We'd be very wrong to think that.

0: though. Every now and again, a telescope changes the way we see the universe completely. And this way, we've had one telescope this week produce the biggest and most detailed image ever taken of the heart of our Milky Way, while another one has revealed an invisible magnetic map of the cosmos. Astrophysicist Crystal DiNapoli is here to explain it all. Crystal, welcome back to Saturday Mornings. Tell me about this new image of the Milky Way. What makes it such a big deal?
1: Yes, good morning, Ray. This is massive, incredibly exciting. I can't help but light up when you're doing the introduction for it. So we have got, yes, two interesting images or maps that have made the news this week. So the Euclid Space Telescope, it's a beautiful telescope. It is in the same sort of part of, you know, orbiting around our sun as the James Webb Space Telescope that we've spoken quite a lot about over recent years. Essentially, Euclid's aim is to look into the far universe and trying to detect that really elusive dark matter, dark energy. And so it's sort of fascinating what's happened this week, because essentially what happened was, you know, the scientists associated with Euclid recognized, well, this telescope does amazing things looking far into the universe, trying to track, you know, 1.5 billion galaxies. What would happen, the value that we could give to the entire scientific community, if we just pointed it back on our own home galaxy, something it wasn't designed to do, just for one day? And what we found by looking into the bulge of the Milky Way is the most incredibly detailed image ever taken of our Milky Way galaxy. It is containing about 6 million galaxies. Wow. And is incredibly exciting for some of the things that it might be able to produce for us. So I know that's a big big sort of chunk there, but one of the big sort of focuses on this is about the potential for exoplanet detection with this amazing image. So I would encourage any listeners to search up a picture, because it really is absurd. It's like grains of sand on a beach, where every single grain of sand is another star. And what that means for us finding alien worlds is that one of the most successful ways we've ever found planets around other stars is through something called the transit method. It's really cool. It was used by the Kepler telescope as well. Essentially, if we're staring at a star and we're getting its light and the brightness is staying pretty consistent, it's looking good. If its own planet passes in front of it, it's going to make the light dim. And so this was what led to that big boom back in around 2014, where we went from, in all of human history, only knowing a couple hundred, maybe, of alien worlds around stars other than our sun. And then when we had the Kepler telescope do this beautiful transit method, it boomed to like 7,000 over the last decade. This is potentially going to be a boom on the scale of millions of star systems. It's just surreal.
0: Wow, that's incredible. So the dimming that you're talking about with the

0: blinks to see how much of a blink it's doing, how much that brightness is dipping, to get an understanding of how big that planet must be. And it's really, you know, it's really interesting. Of course, we have biases. We tend to see big planets like Jupiter-type planets more often, and we see planets that are way closer to their star more often because their years aren't taking super long. If they just take a few days, we can see those dips more frequently, and it lets us figure out exactly how many planets might be orbiting around that star and how big those planets might be.
1: It's incredible.
0: So it's really cool. Yeah, it's a really handy method.
1: And you mentioned exoplanets. For those who aren't familiar, what exactly is an exoplanet?
0: Yeah, apologies for the jargon with that. Exoplanet, it's a shortened of extrasolar planet. Essentially, an exoplanet just means any planet that doesn't go around our own sun.
1: Ah.
0: So we put them all into a little box, and it's all those alien worlds that exist around other stars.
1: And when you say alien worlds, do you mean worlds with alien life?
0: Well, look, it's of course, one of the greatest mysteries, I think, for the entire universe, for all of science, is the fact that we have only ever confirmed life on just our planet.
1: Yeah.
0: So, no, meaning alien is sort of you know, far out and away, but it is really interesting, right? This view of six million stars, we believe as scientists that every single star in the universe should statistically have at least one planet.
1: Huh.
0: So it is the potential for life in this image is pretty astronomical, if I say. I'm an optimist. I think that the chances out there, there are, you know, one septillion stars in the universe. That is one with 24 zeros after it. It is absurd. The best comparison is that you could go to all of the beaches on Earth, gather up all the grains of sand, and still you would have more stars out there in the universe than grains of sand on all the beaches on our planet. And so to think, if one septillion stars have at least one planet out there, surely there's got to be something else. There's got to be some other sort of life.
1: It's got to be more likely than not, I reckon. Now, the universe is full of things that we can't actually see, which is pretty incredible. It doesn't mean that they're not there, of course. Australian astronomers have just helped create the biggest magnetic map of the universe ever made. Crystal, how can astronomers measure something that's invisible, like a magnetic field?
0: Yeah, it's so interesting. I love when astronomers get super creative about trying to see the invisible, really sort of almost impossible to access parts of the universe, like, you know, our attempts with gravity.

0: and they are looking at radio wavelengths, so really long wavelengths of light that are invisible to our naked eye. And so what they've done is with this light, taking this image, they are using something really crafty, which is the twist of light to map out magnetic fields. What this means is that the light itself is not actually twisting. It's referring to something that maybe some of your listeners have heard before, maybe you caught it in science class like ages, years ago, but it's the idea that light is a wave, and so it's oscillating like a skipping rope, right? It's going up and down, and you have these beautiful waves along a bit of a link. And this oscillation that's just like inherent to light itself, well, that sort of twisting, it has this type of inherent rotation that is actually being picked up by this telescope. And so it's the twists of light that are giving us insight into the magnetic fields, the magnetic properties of that light. And it can help us then unlock this whole dimension to the universe, this magnetic field map that otherwise would be completely inaccessible. And magnetic fields are so important for the way that like gases form and move, or stars come to form, or the way galaxies evolve. Even our Milky Way is full of these magnetic fields that we otherwise can't really access. And so now we have the most vivid map ever that should be able to inform us about how the universe has come to be, how these objects might have come to be, help us understand the inner workings that are otherwise impossible because we can't just drag these stars down into a lab on Earth. But very exciting, two good images this week.
1: Incredibly exciting. And Crystal, it's always wonderful to have you come on and explain these things. I think when discoveries like this make headlines, yeah, we get excited about the answers that have been found and also the new questions that get uncovered. And you know, the idea that pointing telescopes in unexpected places can reveal so much is just fantastic. So thank you for coming on Saturday mornings once again and explaining the science to us.
0: Thank you for inviting me. I always love it, and I hope you have the best rest of your day.
1: Likewise. Crystal DiNapoli there, a fantastic astrophysicist, always giving us the clues as to what's happening in space. Some incredible discoveries there. If you missed Brett Waymark's show and tell from today, you can catch it on the ABC Listen app. I will be with you next week from the National Indigenous Art Fair. Until then, gu'ayu, adio, and I will talk to you next time in New South Wales. Hope you get your guests out of your home in a timely manner and enjoyed the tips today.
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6: Afternoon, Emily Lawrence with ABC News. There are reports another earthquake has struck off the north coast of Venezuela just days after twin earthquakes, which killed nearly 1,000 people. The magnitude 4.9 tremor was reportedly felt in the capital, Caracas. North America correspondent Cayman Gock has more on the aftermath from the initial quakes.
7: Rescue crews continue to try and save those under the rubble, but hundreds have been found dead, thousands more injured, and a website keeping track of people missing has more than 50,000 reportedly still unaccounted for. Hundreds of buildings have been destroyed or damaged, including critical infrastructure such as the main international airport near Caracas and more than a dozen hospitals. And now we're hearing reports that hospital staff are having supply shortages due to the large volume of injuries they're having to deal with.
6: Energy Minister Chris Bowen says the federal government is focused on protecting Australia's fuel security as the US and Iran trade fresh military strikes. Political reporter Lexi Junawick reports.
8: Mr. Bowen has confirmed during his weekly update on Australia's fuel stocks that the nation has 44 days worth of petrol, 37 of diesel and 29 of jet fuel in reserve, responding to strikes traded between the United States and Iran amid a fragile ceasefire. The energy minister has called for all sides to see the dispute resolved.
9: We just need to remain focused on our own task and ensuring our own fuel security during this international uncertainty.
8: Mr. Bowen says there are no plans to extend the cut to the fuel excise beyond August, with the government to begin winding back the discount from July 1st.
6: US police are investigating the disappearance of an Australian woman in Las Vegas. Yvette Gray reports.
10: The alarm was raised after 26-year-old Sally Grace Contarino failed to board her flight home to Melbourne on the 21st of June. The Las Vegas Metropolitan Police Department

0: So we come to sponsorship as another way for people to, athletes that is, to earn a dollar after they've had success.
1: Yep.
0: Now, look, there's a terrific story about a young wrestler and hooking up with Jack Cowan, the 82-year-old Sydney-based billionaire.
1: Yes.
0: Who was sitting opposite freestyle wrestler Jaden Lawrence as a benefactor. Cowan supports Jaden Lawrence as well.
1: Right.
0: One of the two-man wrestling team, which will represent Australia at the Olympics for the first time in 8 years. Now, this has got snuck under the radar as far as I'm concerned.
1: Yeah.
0: This should be something that, you know, I don't know, that Carl and Sarah should be looking at.
1: They haven't mentioned it.
0: They haven't mentioned it. Now, of course, for those in the business would know that that's the hamburger business, yeah. That Jack Cowan's the founder and owner of Hungry Jack's.
1: Is that right? Hungry Jack's?
0: Hungry Jack's, yes.
1: Oh, good on them. Good on them. So they've come in behind our wrestling tilt.
0: They have, sponsoring our wrestling team. Hungry Jack's is a great burger for athletes.
1: Why isn't that story being told? Well, I suppose we're telling it, but it's a sad old day when it's left to us to be told.
0: Indeed.

0: Indeed. We're not known for our consumption of hamburgers.
1: No.
0: Cat gumbo, sure.
2: Sure.
0: But not hamburgers. Now, he was a former Canadian Universities wrestling champion. He met Lawrence.
2: Jack was?
0: Jack was, yeah.
2: The Hungry Jack guy?
0: The Hungry Jack was.
2: I had no idea.
0: No, he was a mat man.
1: Yeah,
0: you
1: right.
0: know, really, yeah, right. you know, powerful. You know, mm-hmm. I was going to say
2: heavyweight was he?
0: Heavyweight would have been heavy with that bulking up on the.

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2: Hello, welcome to the boardroom. These are the days rugby league fans should love. Three games, all of them matter as round 17 of the 27-round season continues. We'll have it all covered for you here on NRL Saturday on ABC Sport. Winner of two premierships, Luke Lewis, is on the other side of the boardroom table. So is the Daily and Sunday Telegraph's Michael Carayannis. I'm Andrew Moore, and first up today, we've got the fourth-placed Dolphins taking on the second-placed Warriors at Lang Park. That is a 3 o'clock kickoff, and we'll set the scene shortly with our commentary team of Quentin Hull, Billy Moore and Zane Bojack. We'll call the game at 5:30 with the help of Grant Bell on the touchline at Townsville Stadium, North Queensland playing Penrith. The Cowboys sit ninth on the table, one win outside the top eight, and up against a Panthers team coming off a shock loss to the Gold Coast, but still holding a four-point lead in the competition with just two losses. And what a day for North Queensland stalwart, the great Jason Taumalolo, lining up in his 300th NRL game. He becomes the 56th player to reach that milestone and the first Cowboy to do so. And at the end of the game, he'll be presented with the match ball by NRL boss Andrew Abdo. Then at 7:30, the Battle of Brookvale. Eighth-placed Manly Warringah against a team dramatically on the improve but still back in 12th, Melbourne. The Storm, though, without halfback Jerome Hughes because of a hamstring injury, and that may in fact be several weeks on the sidelines for Jerome. So some great action to play out between now and 10 o'clock tonight, and no doubt plenty for us to talk about. You can send us a text message on 0467 920 222. Is Brisbane now officially...

0: It's the Times Hour changing Bob Dylan. We have a couple more songs to play for you as chosen by our guests tonight, John Brewster and Nick Norton from The Angels. Now, you're going to play the Red Hot Chili Peppers for us, Nick.
1: Yeah, there's a bit of a random one in there. Well, again, another 1991 track from 44 Days that

0: Yeah, different bits. I can stitch it a little bit together, but yeah, no, I've seen parts of it.
1: Well, you've seen enough, which is the
0: I've seen enough
1: important.
0: to know it's Runway Magazine.
1: It is Runway Magazine. Okay, question 90. Oh, sorry, question 10.
0: I
1: In
0: was going to
1: 19.
0: say, that's not bad.
1: No, question 90 would be very impressive. Okay. In 1991, what became the first song by a predominantly Indigenous band to make the charts in Australia?
0: I dare say Treaty, Yothu Yindi.
1: Treaty by Yothu Yindi.

0: Okay, Dave, let's proceed to question 11. Do you know what you are lucky enough to have landed on?
1: Go on, give me some Shakespeare.
2: To answer correctly or incorrectly, the Amanda Roberts Shakespeare question.
0: In which of William Shakespeare's plays would you find the character of Puck?
1: Oh, A Midsummer Night's Dream.
0: A Midsummer Night's Dream is correct. Yeah. I love that. You kind of went from, oh, it's a Shakespeare question, to, hang on, I know this.
1: Well, I know Midsummer Night's Dream and I know Merchant of Venice, and that's probably about it. So, yeah, no, it landed well for me.
0: Excellent. Now, a couple of people are saying that Vanuatu actually does have a strong historical French influence. So I will look out for that when I am there. I wasn't so aware of that. Mm. All right. Question 12. Which classic album from 1977 had these three songs on it?

0: monks. And so a lot of companies we love to combine going to the Capuchin monks and then going to the catacombs after and to see some other spots of underground Rome. And it's perfect at this time of year. As you were talking about earlier, you know, it's really, really hot. And so this is a great way to do a tour and to keep a little cool because there's not a lot of air conditioning to be had in the city of Rome.
1: Yeah. So you're in Rome right now, Rob. How hot is it there? Have you had the heat wave or is it yet to arrive?
0: Well, actually, I'm not in Rome right now.

0: That's why I put my back out, just stepping to the left and right. Okay, Charlie, I've only got a minute. Let me put your questions to you. Sitting on a cornflake and yellow matter custard are lyrics from which song?
1: Every time, I just knew the last 10. Oh. And what is it?
0: Sitting on a cornflake and yellow matter custard are all lyrics from which song?
1: No.
0: I'm sorry we didn't hit you with the easiest one. I know we've been going up and down because if they're all easy, it's not fun. But if they're all hard, it's not fun either. So
1: if the last 10 were easy.
0: Yeah, the proverb was a good one. Sorry, Charlie, we'll get you on the board another night.
1: Yeah, that's what you said last time.
0: It's all a random draw. Thank you, Charlie.
1: All right.
0: Okay, the news is nearly here. So we'll announce the winner at the end and then we'll take you over to the UK. There's a lot of turmoil. Not just a heat wave, there's a change in Prime Minister as well coming up. So we'll explore that and we'll look at the changing new feisty relationship between politicians and media in certain sectors. What does that mean for our society? All of that is coming up and plenty more as well. So if that interests you, do stick around. We'll be back in 5 minutes.
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what I can do, Eve, to get you some music. There wouldn't be sheet music for these songs, I wouldn't think. But it should be easy to write out a little chart. I'll see what I can do. This is the Co-Pilot song. Good morning.

0: What is it with rubbish? I think it was T.S. Eliot said, we're not going to blow up, so we're going to drop an atom bomb, but we're going to decline into a sea of muck and trash and rubbish. I don't know what it is. Some anecdotal evidence. I remember Jono sadly passed away a couple of years ago, but he rang us one morning and this is what he said.
1: After Christmas, I'd been to Jordan and Egypt before Christmas, and I rang to just say how much we should have

0: You can give us a ring. 1300 722. Let's live it up. Oh, rubbish, he said. Rubbish and sharks and asparagus. We've been talking about all that this morning. And Carl. Carl might give us a ring, Carl Stevanovic. This is Macca at Half Past Eight.
1: Now, I don't

department block, there was better news, with two people pulled out alive. But tensions here are growing at the pace and coordination of the government's response. Many residents have complained at what they see as a hesitant and mismanaged reaction, and say it is the people themselves who have pulled together in this emergency. International